first poem called Poem Rocket, which has an epigraph from Gregory Corso, which is Be a Star Screwer, written in Amsterdam at the time of the launching of the Sputnik. Moon no longer old, my eyes are new. Moon now attainable. No longer Romeo and Juliet, forgotten, sad face, impossible in drunken river, eye of loony Pierre. Moon new, moon possible, disk in heaven we get to, first in ageless constellations of names. As all is possible, so we'll reach another life. Moon Plotinus politicians, earth weeping and warring in eternity, though not one star disturbed by the screaming madmen from Hollywood, oil tycoons from Romania, controllers of petroleum making secret deals with flabby green plutonians, slave camps on Saturn, Cuban revolutions on Mars, old life and new side by side. Will Catholic Church find Christ on Jupiter? Will Muhammad also rave in eternity? Will Buddha be acceptable on the stolid planets? Or will we find Zoroastrian temples flowering on Neptune? What monstrous new ecclesiastical design on the entire universe unfolds in the dying Pope's brain? Enough of these earth-dwelling poetic excitements. The scientist alone is the true poet. He gives us the moon. He promises the stars he'll make us a new universe if it comes to that. Einstein, I should have sent you my flaming manuscripts. Einstein, I should have pilgrimaged to your white hair. Fellow travelers, I write you a poem in Amsterdam, where Spinoza ground his magic lenses long ago. I write you a poem long ago. I finish standing at the high floor window over Montparnasse, looking at the universe. Already my feet are washed in death. Here I am, naked, without identity, with no more body than the fine black tracery of pen mark on soft paper, as star talks to star in the instant freedom of time. Now at last, I can speak to you, beloved brothers of an unknown moon, real yous, squatting in whatever form, amidst platonic vapors of eternity. I am another star. Will you eat my poems or read them? Or gaze with aluminum blind plates on sunless pages? Do you dream or translate and accept data with indifferent droopings of antennae? Do I make sense to your magical green receptor eye sockets? Do you have visions of God? Which way will the sunflower turn, surrounded by millions of suns? This is my rocket, my personal rocket. I send up my message beyond. Someone to hear me there, my immortality. Without steel or cobalt, basalt or diamond, gold or mercurial fire, without passport, filing cabinets, bits of paper, warheads, without myself, finally, pure thought, message all and everywhere the same, I send up my rocket to land on whatever planet awaits it, planets full of fourth-dimensional poetry, where death shows movies, bones answer riddles, where plants speak courteously of abstract physics, and poetry itself is manufactured by the trees. The final planet, where the great brain of the universe sits waiting for a poem to land in his golden pocket, joining the other notes, mash notes, love sighs, complaints, shrieks of despair, and the million unutterable thoughts of frogs. I send you my rocket of amazing chemical, more than my hair, my sperm, or the cells of my body, a speeding thought that flies upward with my desire as instantaneous as light, as instantaneous as the universe and faster than light, and leave all other questions unfinished for the moment to turn back to sleep in my dark bed on Earth.

0: You have a good time, no matter what comes, right? As far as space and time and the future is concerned, I think most of you know that I believe that the space you occupy determines the time that you live in. If you go back to the Middle East, you're going back 4,000 years, you're going back to your midbrain, and the reality that you have to deal with there is determined by the fact that you are there. If you're having a discussion in Belfast, Ireland today, the fact we were there would mean that the key issue would be shaking down Catholics and Protestants. So that to move into new space is the only way that new realities can be created and the fastest way that future nervous systems can be activated. Now, Brian, when you talk about space, you said it's dangerous and it's perilous and it's who's going to control it and it's going to last too long. You make it sound like LSD was described 10 years ago.
1: Well,
2: William, do you want to say something?
3: Well, I feel that the human race may well be in a state of neotony. That means simply that you take a tadpole that remains a tadpole and doesn't develop into a frog is in a state of neotony, or a salamander that never drops its gills and gets out of the water, and that we are stuck in this dimension of time, and we can't really conceive of anything beyond that, but that space is something beyond that which is inconceivable. Are difficult to conceive for people living in time. And the point is that time is a resource, and time is running out. That's why we have to go into space. Just as the fish had to leave the water when the pond started to dry up.
2: Well, space is a very tenuous word. Does it mean outer space, or does it mean inner space? Or does it just mean space, like the fifth element? I tend to think that, you know, going places all over the place, thinking that you're gonna go to one space or another and change everything, might work, but on the other hand, I think you have to change your mind to start with, and you don't have to go anywhere to do that. I think one of the things that's interesting about William's work is that he sees everything, as far as I can see, as an illusion, and wants us to understand what the illusions are about, who's making them, why we should have these illusions in the first place, and who stands to benefit by us having them. So that when you think about space, for me, when I think about space, I think about the space in those relationships. I don't think about outer space. I'm in outer space. This is outer space. It is the illusion of outer space anyway. So, if anybody wants to say that.
4: Well, we're two-thirds of the way from galactic center. And, of course, from the viewpoint of any other star system, we definitely are in outer space. All the people looking out at the stars tonight from other worlds, when they see ours out there, they say, gee, I wonder that little speck out there, I wonder if there are intelligent beings on
5: blue,
4: it.
5: Blue. We look pretty blue to all of them.
4: I imagine we do. Mm. But,
0: what did you say, Brian?
5: We look blue to everybody in outer space.
4: I said we're in outer space, from the point of view of anywhere else in the universe.
0: I'd like to say something. We've just had an opportunity to catch William Burroughs red-handed doing what he's been doing for the last few decades, moving way ahead of us and kind of quietly sitting in the future and in very low-key, sotto voce, the way he mentions neoteny. Well, he's there, and I'm just suddenly discovering in the last few weeks that neoteny, or pedomorphosis, is you see, now wait a minute. Is the hottest issue in evolution, is the number one tactic that the DNA code has always used, the egg wisdom has always used this tactic, If you want to evolve a species, what you do is you keep it from

0: becoming adult. And Bill and I have read many of the same books, and we could give you probably hours of illustrations of how the dinosaurs, for example, developed an adult species which was over-specialized in control of territory.
1: If over-specialized scum, Leary! Scum!
2: Where is he?
3: Keep going.
2: What I think is that time has to do with form. Time has to do with form. You are so old, therefore you have that form. I am so old, therefore I have this form. Something that is made quickly looks as though it's made quickly. Something that's slow looks handmade. Space has to do with ideas.
0: Right.
2: This is inside, that is outside. Everything in here is my idea. Everything outside of it is your idea. I don't like your idea. Why don't you listen to my idea? That's what I think space is about. So if we get involved with the idea, it's about territory, essentially. It's another territory.

what caused the trouble. Look out, please get me up. If you do this, you can go and jump right here in the lake. I know who they are. They are French people. All right, look out, look out. By my memories,

And his Chamberlain appeasement get-up he got from years listening to the CP hype Martin Luther King. Is there somebody here to record this? The U.S. being thrown out the front door, the Russian bear charging through the back door, Carmichael suddenly clearly an apologist for new style colonialism telling us we can't fight in the U.S. Those centuries of our dead are buried here. Oceans of our blood have fertilized a black nation, Afro Zone, in the South. Is there someone here to get this down? Can I get a, like they say, witness? An eye that can see through this here? In Jimmy Carter's snake oil show, there is a room nobody talks about. Steel door, fumes seep underneath. Inside, blood and hair on the floor, bones stacked in the corner. Photos of Goering, Goebbels, Joe McCarthy, and Nixon in the nude trying to put helmets on their pecker woods. Will somebody put this stuff out? You walk through a museum, all the colors of the spectrum right there, but not one image except of checks passing. Pollock dollar signs, de Kooning fortunes, Larry Rivers pots at the end of the rainbow. No people, no love. No heart and soul insides flowing out, no fighting in the street, no fires rip the sky, no children screaming death, no police, no state except it is the state bullshitting on the wall. No people struggle, just colors thrown by baby snooks, a down and uninteresting unintellectual. No record of this place. As wild a motherfucking joint as America is, somebody should get this shit down, otherwise no one will believe it. Get it down. Get it on the record. Get the hate, the horror, the lies, the Rockefeller monsters eating corpses. Hey, bro, say hey, what it is, dude? Yeah, tutu, do it is you? Wow, loud, duty roo, bay, bay, bay, baby, carrying a radio on his shoulder. Eating corpses, coal mines, garment center, assembly lines, hot steaming steel poured through space, not any of life is there. Hey, poet! You, artist, he turns in the marbles. He turns in the shadows, sucking a marble, dribbling Andy Warhol's lost nut. He is an artist. He is a Po-8, a Po-9, too. His work is about everything. His work is about the universe. Her work is about stars belching. Her work is about gray hair lost in the desert, peeped in a teeny voice. No babies, no screams, no red life, no future. Death peeped in a teeny, teeny voice. Stupidity dripped in a salty voice. Bourgeois poets yodel nonsense about boring absence. They think up funny ways for letters to sit on the page. Concrete bullshit, arty dumb shit. They are safe as old toilet paper. Revolution sweeps the world. Bourgeois artists stare at crumbs of dust in the light. People change reality, but these dull imitation poets talk to us of fragmented nothingness, like two-cell creatures trying to bebop. The world is heavier than they know. They do not know. They fight knowledge with abstraction and think they cool because they talk to themselves. They are full of shit like vultures pecking on an open grave. They uphold dying capitalism and give themselves airs. They think they shit is profound and complex, but the people think it's as profound and complex as monkey farts. Now meditate on that.

First poem I'll read is one that I did here in dear old Berkeley, called The Supermarket in California. The Green Supermarket down on Honor By Grove and University. On a rainy, lonely night. Of course, I wrote this after I had written a lot of great poetry. So this is sort of like coming down off of the post-plated piece, so to speak. What thoughts I have of you tonight, Walt Whitman. For I walk down the side streets under the trees with a headache, self-conscious, looking at the full moon. In my hungry fatigue and shopping for images, I went into the neon fruit supermarket, dreaming of your enumeration. What peaches and what penumbras, whole families shopping at night, aisles full of husbands, wives in the avocados, babies in the tomatoes, and you, Garcia Lorca, what were you doing down by the watermelon? I saw you, Walt Whitman, childless, lonely old grubber, poking among the meats in the refrigerator and eyeing the grocery boys. I heard you asking questions of each. Who killed the pork chops? What price bananas? Are you my angel? I wandered in and out of the brilliant stacks of cans, following you and followed in my imagination by the store detective. We strode down the open corridors together in our solitary fancy, tasting artichokes, possessing every frozen delicacy and never passing the cashier. Which way are we going, Walt Whitman? The doors close in an hour. Which way does your beard point tonight? I touch your book and dream of our odyssey in the supermarket and feel absurd. Will we walk all night through solitary streets? The trees add shade to shade, lights out in the houses. We'll both be lonely. Will we stroll dreaming of the lost America of love past blue automobiles and driveways, home to our silent cottage? Ah, dear father, graybeard, lonely old courage teacher, what America did you have when Charon quit poling his ferry and you got out on a smoking bank and stood watching the boat disappear on the black waters of Leeches?

as is, your bearing a common truth, commonly known as desire. No need to dress it up as beauty. No need to distort what's not standard to be understandable. Pick your nose, eyes, ears, tongue, sex, and brain to show the populace. Take your chances on your accuracy. Listen to yourself, talk to yourself, and others will also gladly relieve of the burden, their own thought and grief. What began as desire will end wiser.

That's the title. Listen to the tale of the sensitive car who was coughed up out of the earth in Pittsburgh. She screamed like a Swedish prime minister on her first flight down the red neon highway. She couldn't stand the sirens and blind lights of the mail cars, Fords, Oldsmobiles, Studebakers. Her assembly line foreman had prophesied wild wreck on Sunset Boulevard, headlights and eyeballs, broken fenders and bones. She rode all over Mexico, avoiding Los Angeles, praying to be an old junkie in a border town graveyard with rattly doors and yellow broken window panes, bent license plate, weak brakes and unsaleable motor, worn out by the slow buttocks of teenage nightmare, panting under the impoverished chism of the August moon, anything but that final joyride with a mad producer and his bombshell intellectual star on the last night up from Mexicali.

entering Kansas from part one of Wichita Vortex Sutra. Kansas, Kansas, shuddering at last. Person appearing in Kansas. Angry telephone calls to the university. Police dumbfounded leaning on their radio car hoods while poets chant to Allah in the roadhouse showboat. Blue-eyed children dance and hold thy hand, O aged waltz. Who came from Lawrence to Topeka to envision iron interlaced upon the city plain? Telegraph wires strung from city to city, O Melville. Television brightening thy rills of Kansas lone. I come, lone man from the void, riding a bus, hypnotized by red taillights in the straight space road ahead. And the Methodist minister with cracked eyes leaning over the table in Wichita, quoting Kierkegaard, Death of God. $1 million in the bank, owns all West Wichita, come to nothing. Prajna Paramita Sutra over coffee. Vortex of telephone, radio, aircraft, assembly, frame, ammunition, petroleum, nightclub, newspaper streets illuminated by bright emptiness. Thy sins are forgiven, Wichita. Thy lonesomeness annulled, oh, Kansas dear. As the Western twang prophesied through banjo, when lone cowboy walked the railroad track past an empty station toward the sun, sinking giant bulb orange down the Box Canyon, music strung over his back and empty-handed, singing on this planet Earth, I'm a lonely dog, oh, mother. Come, Nebraska, sing and dance with me. Come, lovers of Lincoln and Omaha, hear my soft voice at last. As babes need the chemical touch of flesh in pink infancy, lest they die, idiot, returning to inhuman, nothing. So, tender-lipped adolescent girl, pale youth, give me back my soft kiss. Hold me in your innocent arms, accept my tears as yours to harvest equal in nature to the wheat that made your body's muscular bones, broad-shouldered, boy biceps, from leaning on cows and drinking milk in Midwest solitude. No more fear of tenderness, much delight in weeping, ecstasy in singing. Laughter rises that confounds staring idiot mayors and stony politicians eyeing thy breast. Oh, man of America, be born! Truth breaks through. How big is the prick of the president? How big is Cardinal Vietnam? How little the prince of the FBI? Unmarried all these years. How big are all the public figures? What kind of flesh hangs hidden behind their images?

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1: I saw the best minds of my generation destroyed by madness. Starving, hysterical, naked. Dragging themselves through the Negro streets at dawn looking for an angry fix. Angel-headed hipsters burning for the ancient, shuddering connection to the starry dynamo in the machinery of night. Who poverty and tattered and hollow-eyed and high sat up smoking in the supernatural darkness of cold water flats floating across the tops of cities contemplating jazz. Who bared their brains to heaven under the L and saw Mohammedan angels staggering on tenement roofs illuminated. Who passed through universities with radiant, cool eyes hallucinating Arkansas and Blake Light tragedy among the scholars of war. Who were expelled from the academies for crazy and publishing obscene odes on the windows of their skulls. Who ate fire in paint hotels, or drank turpentine in Paradise Alley, death, or purgatoried their torsos night after night with dreams, with drugs, with waking nightmares, alcohol and cock and endless balls. Incomparable blind streets of shuddering cloud and lightning in the mind, leaping toward poles of Canada and Patterson, illuminating all the motionless world of time between. Peyote solidities of halls, backyard green-treed cemetery dawns, wine drunkenness over the rooftops, storefront burrows of T-head joyride, neon blinking traffic light, sun and moon and tree vibrations in the roaring winter dusks of Brooklyn, ashcan rantings and kind king light of mine. Who chain themselves to subways for the endless ride from Battery to Holy Bronx on Benzedrine until the noise of wheels and children brought them down shuddering, mouth-racked and battered, bleak of brain, all drained of brilliance in the drear light of zoo. Who sank all night in submarine Bickford and floated out to sit through the stale beer afternoon in desolate Fugazi, listening to the crack of doom on the hydrogen jukebox. Who talked continuously 70 hours, from park to pad to bar to Bellevue to museum to the Brooklyn Bridge, a lost battalion of platonic conversationalists jumping down the stoops, off fire escapes, off windowsills, off Empire State, out of the moon. Yakety-yakking, screaming, vomiting, whispering facts and memories and anecdotes and eyeball kicks and shots of hospitals and jails and wars, whole intellects disgorged in total recall for 7 days and nights with brilliant eyes, meat for the synagogue cast on the pavement, who vanished into nowhere then New Jersey, leaving a trail of ambiguous pictures of Atlantic City Hall, suffering Eastern sweats, and Tangerian bone grindings and migraines of China under junk withdrawal in Newark's bleak furnished room, who wandered around and around at midnight in the railroad yard wondering where to go and went, leaving no broken heart, who lit cigarettes in boxcars, boxcars, boxcars, racketing through snow toward lonesome farms in Grandfather Night, who studied Plotinus, Poe, St. John of the Cross, telepathy, and Bob Kabbalah because the cosmos instinctively vibrated at their feet in Kansas, who loaned it through the streets of Idaho seeking visionary Indian angels who were visionary Indian angels, who thought they were only mad when Baltimore gleamed in supernatural ecstasy, who jumped in limousines with the Chinamen of Oklahoma on the impulse of winter, midnight, streetlights, small town, rain, who lounged hungry and lonesome through Houston seeking jazz or sex or soup, and followed the brilliant Spaniard to converse about America and eternity, a hopeless task, and so took ship to Africa, who disappeared into the volcanoes of Mexico, leaving behind nothing but the shadow of dungarees and the lava and ash of poetry scattered in fireplace Chicago, who reappeared on the West Coast investigating the FBI in beards and shorts, with big pacifist eyes, sexy in their dark skin, passing out incomprehensible leaflets, who burned cigarette holes in their arms, protesting the narcotic tobacco haze of capitalism, who distributed super-communist pamphlets in Union Square, weeping and undressing, while the sirens of Los Alamos wailed them down, and wailed down Wall and the Staten Island Ferry also wailed, who broke down crying in white gymnasiums, naked and trembling before the machinery of other skeletons, who bit detectives in the neck and shrieked with delight in police cars for committing no crime but their own wild, cooking pederasty and intoxication, who howled on their knees in the subway and were dragged off the roof waving genitals and manuscripts, who let themselves be blanked in the ass by saintly motorcyclists and screamed with joy, who bloom were blown by those human seraphim, the sailors, caresses of Atlantic and Caribbean love, who bawled in the morning, in the evenings, in rose gardens, in the grass of public parks and cemeteries, scattering their semen freely to whomever, come who may, who hiccuped endlessly trying to giggle but wound up with a sob behind a partition in a Turkish bath when the blonde and naked angel came to pierce them with a sword, who lost their love boys to the three old shrews of fate, the one-eyed shrew of the heterosexual dollar, the one-eyed shrew that winks out of the womb, and the one-eyed shrew that does nothing but sit on her ass and snip the intellectual golden threads of the craftsman's loom, who copulated ecstatic and insatiate with a bottle of beer, a sweetheart, a package of cigarettes, a candle, and fell off the bed and continued along the floor and down the hall and ended fainting on the wall with a vision of ultimate snatch and cum eluding the last jism of consciousness, who sweetened the snatches of a million girls trembling in the sunset and were red-eyed in the morning but prepared to sweeten the snatch of the sunrise, flashing buttocks under barns and naked in the lake, who went out whoring through Colorado in myriad stolen night cars, MC, secret hero of these poems, Coxman and Adonis of Denver, joy to the memory of his innumerable lays of girls in empty lots and diner backyards, movie houses, rickety roads, on mountaintops and caves, or with gaunt waitresses and familiar roadside lonely petticoat upliftings, and especially secret gas station solipsisms of John's and hometown alleys too, who faded out in vast sordid movies, were shifted in dreams, woke on a sudden Manhattan, and picked themselves up out of basements hung over with heartless toupee and horrors of Third Avenue iron dreams, and stumbled to unemployment offices, who walked all night with their shoes full of blood on the snowbank docks, waiting for a door in the East River to open to a room full of steam heat and opium, who created great suicidal dramas on the apartment cliff banks of the Hudson under the wartime blue floodlight of the moon, and their heads shall be crowned with laurel in oblivion, who ate the lamb stew of the imagination or digested the crab at the muddy bottom of the rivers of Bowery, who wept at the romance of the streets with their pushcarts full of onions and bad music, who sat in boxes breathing in the darkness under the bridge and rose up to build harpsichords in their loft, who crossed on the sixth floor of Harlem, crowned with flame under the tubercular sky surrounded by the orange crates of theology, who scribbled all night rocking and rolling over lofty incantations which in the yellow morning were stanzas of gibberish, who cooked rotten animals, lung, heart, feet, tail, borscht, and tortillas, dreaming of the pure vegetable kingdom, who plunged themselves under meat trucks looking for an egg, who threw their watches off the roof to cast their ballot for eternity outside of time, and alarm clocks fell on their heads every day for the next decade, who cut their wrists three times successively unsuccessfully, gave up and were forced to open antique stores where they thought they were growing old and cried, who were burned alive in their innocent flannel suits on Madison Avenue amid blasts of leaden verse and the tanked-up clatter of the iron regiments of fashion and the nitroglycerin shrieks of the fairies of advertising and the mustard gas of sinister, intelligent editors, or were run down by the drunken taxicabs of absolute reality, who woke, jumped off the Brooklyn Bridge, this actually happened, and walked away unknown and forgotten into the ghostly days of Chinatown soup, alleyways, and fire trucks, not even one free beer, who barreled down the highways of the past, journeying to each other's hot rod Golgotha, jail solitude watch, or Birmingham jazz incarnation, who drove cross-country 72 hours to find out if I had a vision, or you had a vision, or he had a vision to find out eternity, who journeyed to Denver, who died in Denver, who came back to Denver and waited in vain, who watched over Denver and brooded and loaned in Denver and finally went away to find out the time, and now Denver is lonesome for her heroes, who fell on their knees in hopeless cathedrals, praying for each other's salvation and light and breath until the soul illuminated its hair for a second, who crashed through their minds in jail, waiting for impossible criminals with golden heads and the charm of reality in their hearts, who sang sweet blues to Alcatraz, who retired to Mexico to cultivate a habit, or Rocky Mount to tender Buddha, or Tangiers to boys, or Southern Pacific to the Black Locomotive, or Harvard to Narcissus, to Woodlawn to the Daisy Chain, or Graves, who demanded sanity trials, accusing the radio of hypnotism, and were left with their insanity and their hands in a hung jury, who threw potato salad at CCNY lecturers on Dadaism, and subsequently presented themselves on the granite steps of the madhouse with shaven heads and a harlequin speech of suicide, demanding instantaneous lobotomy, and who were given instead the concrete void of insulin, metrosol, electricity, hydrotherapy, psychotherapy, occupational therapy, ping-pong, and amnesia. Who in humorless protest overturned only one symbolic ping-pong table resting briefly in catatonia, returning years later truly bald except for a wig of blood and tears and fingers to the visible madman doom of the wards of the mad towns of the East, Rocklands, Pilgrim States, and Greystones, fetid halls, bickering with the echoes of the soul, rocking and rolling in the midnight, solitude bench, dolmen, realms of love, dream of life a nightmare, bodies turned to stone as heavy as the moon, with mother finally asterisk, and the last fantastic book flung out of the tenement window, and the last door closed at 4 a.m., and the last telephone slammed at the wall in reply, and the last furnished room emptied down to the last piece of mental furniture, a yellow paper rose twisted on a wire hanger in the closet, and even that imaginary, nothing but a hopeful little bit of hallucination? Ah, Carl, while you're not safe, I am not safe, and now you're really in the total animal soup of time. And who, therefore, ran through the icy streets obsessed with a sudden flash of the alchemy of the use of the ellipse, the catalog, the meter, and the vibrating plane, who dreamt and made incarnate gaps in time and space through images juxtaposed, and trapped the archangel of the soul between two visual images, and joined the elemental verbs and set the noun and dash of consciousness together, jumping with sensation of pater omnipotens aeterno deus, to recreate the syntax and measure of poor human prose, and stand before you speechless and intelligent and shaking with shame, rejected yet confessing out the soul to conform to the rhythm of thought in his naked and endless head, the madman, bum, and angel, feet in time, unknown, yet putting down what might be left to say in time come after death, and rose reincarnate in the ghostly clothes of jazz in the gold horn shadow of the band, and blew the suffering of America's naked mind for love into an ale ale lama lama sabak thani saxophone cry that shivered the city down to the last radio with the absolute heart of the poem of life, butchered out of their own bodies, good to eat 1,000 years.

Give me a dollar! Hey, give me a dollar! I want a dollar! I need a dollar! You got a dollar, so give me a dollar! Give me a dollar with your phone number and I will call you. Give me a dollar with your name on it and I will write you a song. Give me a dollar with nothing on it and I will love you forever. I'll be your best friend. Give me a dollar with strings attached and I will sign on the dotted line. Give me a dollar! Give me a dollar! I want a dollar! You got a dollar and I need a dollar! So give me a dollar now! There are beautiful birds here and there on the television. They are beautiful, but they don't have any dollars to give me, so fuck them. I need a dollar. I walked a very long way to come here and say this, and this is not a joke. Give me a dollar, please. Give me a oh, wait, I'm just kidding. I don't need a dollar. I'll be fine. I have a few dollars right here in my pocket, and I'm expecting a check in the mail, and I just got a new job, and I have some shows coming up, and a lot of people owe me money. I don't need a dollar. I'm fine. I was kidding. Don't give me a dollar. Give it to someone who needs it. In fact, here, do you need a dollar? I have $8 and I only need a couple to get me through the next few days. So here, have a dollar. You can have this dollar. Please, take it. Please. Thank you.

0: The point is where we are at is the point of all returns. We're at the point where you can see clear through the crystal Diet Pepsi light, transmogrifying your transcendence to that point where you prep to the fine point, the dinosaur armored divisions of the National Guard, while picking your teeth with a grenade handle, awaiting the verdict on reality itself as the gates to the Academy of the Future are blown clear off the hinges by the implacable forces of the end of history. I used to be a visual aid. Now, I'm a hospital. It's all right, Ma. I'm only deconstructing. At least the Germans understand. Sandbag the universe, kill the aliens, put the kids on drugs, shave every hair, hope is a thing called advertising, and poetry, my sweet, is on MTV. That's right. A super poet has devoluted the bot into its molecular construct to pass right through the lead wall of Plato's Republic. The MTVization of poetry. The poeticization of MTV. Which gives, who gives, what gives a putt-putt, little moto booty? We rush to rescue something from the burning building and bring it back into the burning world. Let's unionize the poets. Let's stand up, because there ain't any chairs to sit down on anyway. I mean, not any real chairs. They mean more they're being used to pound the brain with. Some sense at all, sense in no sense. It doesn't make it anymore. Sense, I mean, sense nothing comes over the rainbow. Bob Kaufman's head smile is a rainbow. It's 1995. You can't put rainbows in your poems anymore. They've evaporated, become ads. Madness has been changed into a new breakfast drink, and it's clear. And that's the point! There's a bunch of poets shuffling off to the slam. Voices are heard, mouths are propellered open, and people have bad breath. The guy who takes my bottles back at the bodega looks so tired. The picture of the smiling Filipino kid on the landfill over Jessica Hagedorn's bed. Love comes in the front door without knowing things. The cloak of invisibility is such a great look these days. And a dozen condoms, please, to go. The past is on a rampage. Page, eating itself. Did you hear about vegetables forever and the lizards are chronic over the moon? They're not tired! No, not them, point, but wired. Messages coming through at such and such a pace. I think I'm going to grab a few of these deposit slips and X-hat a kiwi fruit and hightail it out to the desert where we stop dead and pray for clear, cold acid. Acid. And I am in the love canoe. The window's stuck. The crystal light Pepsi is boiling over. The refrigerator magnets are dangling. I mean, dancing. I mean, losing. The poignant, eating the bugs raw because they are haute cuisine, bro. Fax machines. Who said fax machines? Fax machines are implanted at birth. I am spilling the delicious venom. Oh, the college library is the perfect site for transplanted rainforest habitat salvation center. Are we there yet? No, but we were just there. Is it time yet? Not quite. You just passed it. Past what it? Oh, you, oh, past the, oh, point, oh, back there always. Notes in your shoes, tacked to your genitals. A list to remind yourself to look at the list. The see-through soft drinks with low-cal alcohol are servicing. It's so pure. Zounds is making a comeback. Because, finally, everybody knows that zounds means God's wounds bleeding all over the placed point of love. Caboose, get the balls, get the sap gum, labia, labia. Demagnetized tapes are big smash hits now. Listen to pure 000. That's right, we degauss your brain. You are the autopilot. Insert a train of yikes. Thoughts makes no stops whenever, wherever, however, whatever you forgot to express. And what you got left is the point of the point and nothing but the point. Where something never leads to something else, because something is you on the brink of the great abyss. And they are quickly extending the overhang. Hang on, Sloopy. Hang on to that point. Oh, gyroscopic moon, balance point of the wobbling pivot. Graceful non-point, gently pushing us back, back into the coffin from all directions. Stop me! Stop me! Stop me! Before I get to the end.
1: There is a new service that tells you if a line has been used in a poem before. When you write a new poem, you call a 1-900 number, and a Midwestern woman types the poem into a computer and tells you who has previously used each line. It costs $100 a year, but it's worth it. For example, I learned that this entire poem has been written four times.

There is a new service that tells you if a line has been used in a poem before. When you write a new poem, you call a 1-900 number, and a Midwestern woman types the poem into a computer and tells you who has previously used each line. It costs $100 a year, but it's worth it. For example, I learned that this entire poem has been written 4 times.

Operation Haylift Officer William Colby saw Marshal Key fly opium. Mr. Mustard told me Indochina desk, he was chief of dirty tricks. Hitchhiking with dope pushers was how he got his fix. Subsidizing traffickers.

0: Yeah, we have something, something never before seen, and never likely to again either. May I welcome President Ginsburg. Come on, Ginsburg.
1: I don't like the government where I live. I don't like dictatorship of the rich. I don't like bureaucrats telling me what to eat. I don't like police dogs sniffing around my feet. I don't like communist censorship of my books. I don't like Marxists complaining about my looks. I don't like Castro insulting members of my sex. Leftists insisting we got the holy fix. I don't like capitalists selling me gasoline, coke. 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I don't like the tough bananas that are robbing Guatemala banks.

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Law and order, Herod's hired soldiers did the job. 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

0: Little Red Riding. 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One day, she made for the child a little red hood and cape, like those the country women wore when they rode into market. The little girl was delighted with it, and when she went out, would wear nothing else. So everyone began to call her Little Red Riding Hood. Early one morning, her mother said to her, "Little Red Riding Hood, I want you to take this little basket of food to Grandmother, who isn't feeling well today. In it is a cake, a little pot of butter, and a jar of honey. They will do her good. Now mind, as you go through the wood, do not stray from the path. And when you get to your grandmother's, remember your manners and say good morning to her politely." Little Red Riding Hood promised. Now as she was walking along the path in the wood, she met a wolf. "Good morning, Little Red Riding Hood," he said. "And where are you going this lovely spring day?" "I'm going to visit my grandmother, who is sick." "And what do you have in your basket?" "A cake, a pot of butter, and a jar of honey." "And where does your grandmother live, Little Red Riding Hood?" "On the other side of the wood, in the cottage by the windmill." "Oh, yes," said the wolf. "I know it well. As a matter of fact, I'm going that way myself, and I shall stop by and tell her you're coming." And with that, the wolf trotted off through the trees. Now, as Little Red Riding Hood walked along the path, she thought to herself, "It's still early. If I stop and pick some flowers for Grandmother, there will still be time, and the flowers will cheer her up." But for every flower she picked, she saw another farther on that was even prettier, and so strayed a long way from the path. At last, however, when her arms were quite full, she remembered her promise to her mother and came back to the path and continued on her way to her grandmother's cottage. Meanwhile, the wolf had gone by a shortcut straight to the grandmother's house and knocked at the door. Rat-a-tat-tat. "Who's there?" asked the grandmother. "It is I, Little Red Riding Hood," answered the wolf in his softest voice. And the grandmother, who was in bed feeling very poorly, called out, "Pull the catch, and you'll loose the latch." And the wolf pulled the catch, and the door opened. And he sprang at once on the old lady and ate her in one gulp, for he had had nothing to eat for 3 days. Then he shut the door, put on the grandmother's nightcap, got into the bed, and drew the covers up under his chin. And presently, Little Red Riding Hood knocked at the door. Rat-a-tat-tat. "Who's there?" At first, Little Red Riding Hood was afraid when she heard the wolf's gruff voice. But then she thought that her grandmother must have a cold. So she answered, "It's your granddaughter, Little Red Riding Hood. I brought you a cake and a pot of butter and a jar of honey for my mother." And making his voice a little less gruff, the wolf called out, "Pull the catch, and you'll loose the latch." And Little Red Riding Hood pulled the catch, and the door opened. "Put the basket on the bread bin," said the wolf, "and come and sit beside me." Little Red Riding Hood did as she was bidden, but she was very surprised at the way her grandmother looked in her nightcap. And she said, "What big ears you have, grandmother."
1: "The better to hear you with, my child."
0: "And what big eyes you have, grandmother."
1: "The better to see you with, my child."
0: "And what big teeth you have, grandmother."
1: "The better to eat you with."
0: The wolf sprang upon Little Red Riding Hood and ate her up. And that is the end of the French version of the story of Little Red Riding Hood. And then there was a moral, which went something like this. You who still are very young, beware the stranger's artful tongue, lest he turn out to be a sinner who plans to have you for his dinner. And that is, of course, a very important lesson for children to learn. But with all the other Red Riding Hoods I ever heard of, there was always a woodsman passing by, who, seeing the grandmother's door open, looked in, discovered the wolf, made short work of him, and rescued both Little Red Riding Hood and her grandmother. And then, I'm sure, they all had bread and butter and honey and a slice of cake, and felt much better. And the woodsman then took Little Red Riding Hood home to her mother, and never again did she talk to a stranger in the woods or anywhere else, lest he turn out to be a sinner who planned to have her for his dinner.

0: that faraway land of lollipops, sugar plums, and blue fairies lived a young country girl named Little Red Riding Hood. Of course, that wasn't really her name. It seemed that when she was only 5, her mother made her a red velvet riding hood, and she looked so adorable in it that everyone began calling her Little Red Riding Hood. She was a very happy little girl, as well she should be. She had a mother who adored her, and just beyond the tiny forest which surrounded her mother's farm lived her grandmother, a kind and generous woman who doted on her little granddaughter. One morning when all the chickens were fed and old Agatha, the family cow, had been milked, Little Red Riding Hood's mother called to her.
1: Little Red Riding Hood, will you fetch me a basket of eggs and bring them into the house?
2: Yes, Mother, but first may I pour a saucer of milk for Tiny Tom? He's been waiting patiently for his breakfast, haven't you, Tom?
1: All right, but as soon as he's fed, bring me the eggs. I want you to take them to Grandmother's house.
2: Did you hear that, Tom? I'm going to visit Grandmother. Oh, I do hope she has baked some of those wonderful raspberry tarts that I love so much. No, I'm afraid I can't take you. But if you promise to stop chasing the chickens about, perhaps I'll bring back a tart for you.
0: Little Red Riding Hood gathered the biggest and whitest eggs she could find and brought them to her mother.
1: Thank you, dear. Now let me see. Oh, yes, I almost forgot the bread. Here, put these loaves in the basket and cover them with a napkin while I get your riding hood for you.
2: I'm going to Grandmother's house. I'm going to Grandmother's house. How happy she will be when she sees it's me. I'm going to...
1: Oh, I wish you were as eager to get up in the morning as you are to see your grandmother. Here, slip on your hood and get off with you. Don't dilly-dally on the way. Farmer Brown tells me Granny isn't feeling too well, and I'm anxious to know if she's all right.
2: I'll hurry, Mother dear. I will. Goodbye, Mother. Goodbye, Tom.

0: Little Red Riding Hood took the crooked path in the woods that led to Grandmother's house. And when she had gone but a little way, she met Mr. Hans and Mr. Carl, the village woodcutters.
1: Good morning, Mr. Hans. How are you, Mr. Carl?
2: Good morning, Little Red Riding Hood. Yes. Don't you look pretty today?
3: Yes, very pretty. Are you going to visit your grandmother?
1: Yes, I have some fresh eggs and bread for her.
2: No doubt she'll have some tarts for you. But do be careful. There's a wolf loose somewhere in the woods.
1: A wolf?
3: Oh, Hans, you frightened her. Don't worry, Little Red Riding Hood. We've just come by your grandmother's house, and there is no sign of him anywhere. Oh, he's probably on the other side of the mountains by now.
1: Oh, I do hope so. Thank you so much for the warning. And if you'll excuse me, I'd better be on my way. Mother told me to hurry. Goodbye.
2: Goodbye, Little Red Riding Hood.
3: Goodbye, goodbye. And give your grandmother a bath.
4: Say hello.

0: Little Red Riding Hood ran off up the path. 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
1: A wolf. Now, what on earth does a wolf look like? Oh, well, I'm sure there's nothing to worry about. Oh, it's getting late. I'd better run the rest of the way to Grandmother's house. I'm going to Grandmother's house. I'm going to Grandmother's house.

0: Hello there, little lady.
1: Little Red Riding Hood stopped so abruptly, she almost dropped the basket of eggs. There by the road stood a huge brown wolf. Never having seen a wolf, much less one that talked, she wasn't the least bit frightened.
2: Hello to you. And who might you be?
0: Why, I'm Benny the Bear. I was just about to take my monthly nap when I heard you singing. And I must say you have a very lovely voice. My, that's a most attractive hood you're wearing. Come a little closer so I can get a better look. These old eyes aren't what they used to be.
1: When she came a little closer, the wolf was about to pounce on her and eat her up, when in the distance he heard the sound of woodcutters at work. He thought to himself,
0: If she screams, they'll hear her, and it will be the end of me.
1: Then, touching her hood with his huge paw, he smiled and said,
0: It is exquisite. Now, where are you going in such haste?
2: I'm going to visit my grandmother. She's been ill, and I really must hurry, or my mother will be very angry with me. It's very nice meeting you, Mr. Bear. I hope we'll meet again soon. Goodbye now.
0: I hope so, too, little lady, and goodbye to you.

0: As soon as Little Red Riding Hood was out of sight, the wolf ran like the wind through the woods. And knowing all the shortcuts, he arrived at the grandmother's house well ahead of Red Riding Hood. He gently tapped on the grandmother's door.
1: Who's there?
2: It's me, Little Red Riding Hood. I've brought a basket for you, Grandmother.
1: I'm too sick to get out of bed, my dear. Pull the peg and the bolt will fall by itself.
0: The wolf unlocked the door, burst into the room and overpowered the poor old woman before she could utter a sound. Then he bound and gagged her and locked her in the bedroom closet.
3: You're much too old and tough for me to eat, Granny. I've someone else in mind. Now first I'll slip into this nightgown. Put on this nightcap and just lie down here in bed until Little Red Riding Hood arrives. Won't my newly acquired granddaughter be surprised when...

0: Little Red Riding Hood arrived at her grandmother's house a few minutes later. But before going up to the house, she went into the grandmother's garden and picked a handful of beautiful flowers to give her grandmother. As she was leaving the garden, she looked down, and there at her feet stood a tiny gray field mouse.
1: Well, hello there, Sir Mouse. What's that you say? Oh, you're hungry. Well, we mustn't have a hungry mouse about, must we? Here, I'm sure Grandmother won't mind if I break off a piece of her bread for you.
0: The mouse took the piece of bread and scurried off into the garden. Little Red Riding Hood waved goodbye, then ran up the tiny stone path to her grandmother's house and knocked on the door.
1: Grandmother, it's me, Little Red Riding Hood. Are you home?
2: The door is unlocked. Come on in.
1: Gracious, Grandmother, what's happened to your voice?
2: I have a terrible cold, darling. What's that you're carrying?
1: Oh, Mother baked you some bread, and I gathered some nice fresh eggs for you. And look, I picked you some beautiful flowers.
2: Oh.
0: Now the wolf had kept his face pretty well covered by the bedsheet. But the minute Red Riding Hood brought the flowers to him, he began to sneeze furiously. For you see, all wolves have acute hay fever. When he sneezed, he blew the sheet away from his face with such force, his ears popped out of Grandmother's nightcap.
1: Grandmother, what big ears you have.
2: The better to hear you with, my child.
1: And Grandmother, your eyes are so big.
2: Of course. The better to see you with, my dear.
1: But Grandmother, your nose is also very large.
2: The better to smell you with, my dear.
1: Oh, Grandmother, what big teeth you have.
2: The better to eat you with, and that's just what I'm going to do.
0: The wolf leaped out of the bed and was about to pounce on poor Little Red Riding Hood when suddenly through the door came Red Riding Hood's mother and the woodcutters, Hans and Carl. With one swoop of his mighty axe, Carl slew the evil wolf.
1: Oh, Mother, I was so frightened. Oh, thank heavens you came. There, darling, it's all right. When Mr. Hans and Mr. Carl told me there was a wolf loose, I was worried. So I asked them to come here with me, and it's a good thing I did.
0: Just then, they heard Grandmother's voice through the closet door.
3: Is that you, daughter dear? Unlock the door and let me out of this dreadful closet.
0: Red Riding Hood's mother unlocked the door, and Grandmother was so happy to see her little granddaughter safe, she baked a gigantic batch of raspberry tarts for all of them.

Perhaps you think this is just another fairy tale. If you do, just take a trip to the faraway land of lollipops, sugar plums, and blue fairies, and ask Little Red Riding Hood to show you the strangest looking bearskin rug you've ever seen.

Just suppose, said Uncle Harry to Peter and Mary, just suppose that you could have a wish, and whatever you wished came true. What would you wish for? Oh, that's easy, said Mary. I would wish that I could have a new dress every day. Huh, replied Peter. That's just what a girl would say. I think that's soppy. But wait a minute, said Uncle Harry. It may sound soppy to you now, but I can tell you of a king who had a different suit not only every day, but for every hour of every day. It all happened a long, long time ago, when kings and queens and people of high rank wore clothes made of the richest silk and brocade, woven with threads of gold and silver. Now, our emperor was very, very fond of these beautiful clothes and spent all his money on them. He thought of nothing else and never went to the theatre or hunting and did not trouble two hoots about his country or his people or even his soldiers. In all the other kingdoms, people would say, "Where is the emperor?"

0: Well, of course, they were only out to cheat people and make money out of them, for they did not really weave anything at all. But the emperor heard about them and was very interested.
1: What wonderful clothes they must be. Now, if I had such a suit, I could find out at once which men of my court were unfit for their office. And I should also be able to tell the wise from the foolish. Yes, a suit must be woven for me immediately. No, now where is my first minister? Ah, there you are.
2: Yes, your majesty.
1: I want you to order me a suit from these new weavers. Now give them money and cloth and silks and threads of the purest gold and tell them to make a suit fit for a king.
2: Yes, your majesty. I will go straight away

0: Are you the new weavers everyone is talking about?
1: Yes, Your Honor. Come in.
0: I have been sent by His Majesty the Emperor to order a suit. Here is money and cloth and threads of pure gold. I shall return in a week to see how you are progressing. Goodbye for now.
2: Goodbye,
1: Your Honor. There he goes, and we fooled him.
2: Ah, yes, and now we can put all this money and cloth away and wait for the minister to kill next week.
3: A week has passed, and I should like to know how the new weavers are getting along with my suit. You'll also tell me whether the one I send is worthy of his office and is not a simpleton. For if he sees nothing, he is a fool and unworthy. I think I will send my faithful old minister. Minister, I want you to go to the weavers and see how my new suit is looking. Now give me an exact report.
0: Very good, Your Majesty. I told the weavers I should return in a week to see how it was progressing. I will go straight away.
2: Good day, sire. Do come in and look at the suit and tell us if the design pleases you.
1: Are not the colours very beautiful, sire?
0: That's very strange. There is not a bit of thread on the looms. What can this mean?
1: Look at the way the silk shimmers with the gold thread.
2: And feel the delicate texture of the cloth, sire.
0: Is it possible that I am a simpleton? Can it be that I am unsuitable for my office? Nobody is going to say that of me. Oh no, nobody must know that I cannot see the cloth. Admirable, sirs. Yes, it is wonderful. The pattern and the color are excellent. I will go and tell the Emperor how beautiful I think them.
1: Oh, we shall be much obliged to you, sire. His Majesty will surely approve the blend of blue and gold with the red stripes.
2: And His Majesty will also favour the intricate pattern of lilies and peacocks.
0: Gold, red, blue, lilies, peacocks. I must remember them when I report to the Emperor of the progress. Thank you, gentlemen. I will inform His Majesty of your good work.
1: And, Your Honor, it is necessary for us to have some more silk and gold thread and perhaps a little more money in order to complete the job.
0: I will send you some right away.
4: Well, the money and the gold thread were sent to the false weavers, and they put it away and sat at their empty looms pretending to weave. In the meantime, the Emperor sent other ministers and officers to see the suit, partly to find out what progress was being made, and partly to find out if they were worthy of their office. Like the minister, none of them could see anything on the looms, but none of them dared say so, in case they were thought unworthy or simpletons. So they all reported back to the Emperor, saying that the suit was really wonderful, and that the whole city was talking about the magnificent cloth which the weavers were working at. Then the Emperor decided to go and see for himself, and taking his faithful old First Minister, went to the

0: Beavers.
1: Is not the work absolutely magnificent, Your Majesty?
2: Well, if Your Majesty would only be pleased to look here.
1: What splendid colors, and what magnificent design.
3: Those lilies.
2: And what are the peacocks?
4: How is this? I could see nothing. Am I a simpleton? Am I unfit to be emperor? Oh, this is terrible. I must never admit that I cannot see the cloth. Yes, the cloth is charming. It has my entire approval. Yes, beautiful.
3: Thank you, Your Majesty. As you'll see, it's almost completed. It'll be ready by tonight.
4: Tomorrow is the day of the great procession, and I will wear the new suit for the occasion. See to it that it is sent round to the palace first thing in the morning. Oh, dear, I've been here over an hour and well past the time.
0: Following morning, the two weavers pretended to roll up the cloth into invisible bales and went round to the palace.
2: See, the Emperor's new clothes are ready.
3: Here are Your Majesty's trousers. Here's a scarf. Here's the mantle. The old suit is as light as a cobweb.
2: One might fancy one has nothing on at all when one is dressed.
3: If Your Majesty will be graciously pleased to undress, we'll fit on the new suit here in front of the looking glass.
2: How splendid His Majesty looks in his new clothes.
3: And how well they fit.
1: Yes. What designs. What colors.
4: Do you think so? I rather like them myself. They are indeed royal clothes.
1: The procession is waiting. And here is the canopy which is to be borne over Your Majesty. Lords of the bedchamber, come along and arrange His Majesty's train ready for the procession.
0: Well, nobody would admit that the Emperor was not wearing anything at all, in case they were thought unworthy or just simpletons. So all the officials scurried round pretending to pick up the ends of the robes and arrange the cloth.
4: Now, how do I look? Do my new clothes fit well?
5: But the Emperor's got nothing on at all!
0: The poor Emperor was very upset, for he knew that the people were right and that he had been swindled by the bogus weavers. But he decided that the procession must go on, and the lords of the bedchamber and all the officials took even greater pains to hold up the train, although there was nothing there at all.
6: Hooray!

0: we are insisting on getting our rights. We are here to get our rights, to get justice. Mubarak is always promising us with a good future, good jobs. We have no jobs. I have been graduated for 4 years, and I hardly get money. We have no marriage here. It's always we are always struggling to get our rights. I think we are here today to get one demand, just one demand, to tell Mubarak to go. Mubarak, I think game over, Mr. President. That's all. We don't need him. We have to choose what we vote for.
1: Do you agree with Suleiman?
0: I think we don't agree with any one as a partner for Mubarak, because he's playing with Mubarak fingers, you know. That's all. We want to choose the government that's going to judge us. That's all.

I just called my wife. My wife told me that the official media of Egyptian government is telling that there is no much people in the square, maximum 5,000. I think you can judge by yourself. It's almost 400,000 or something, if I'm correct. Anyway, they are telling that there's nobody. They are broadcasting old videos, trying to convey to the whole world that there's no one here, there's no one, there's no demand. But on the contrary, all people are here. They're not leaving until Mubarak leaves. For myself, I'm here from 2 days. I will not leave here until he leaves.

0: tell us what happened? Your eye is your eye looks like it's been hit. Can you tell us what happened?
1: I'm a journalist from a paper in Al-Masr Al-Yom. I was in Ramses Square on Friday. I was filming clashes between protesters and police. Police were dressed in plain clothes, and I was filming them. They jumped over the fence, got me. They beat me with sticks, batons, with punches, kicks, slaps. They threw me over the fence, then they took my camera. After they took my camera, there was another fence. Three or four people threw me over, one guy holding my arse behind my back, and another guy pushing me down in a pile driver manner into the ground. Then they took me to a paddy wagon, and I went to prison. Stayed there for 5 hours. But the youth there, they broke out of the cells, and they broke our cell. And then they punched holes in the wall. So we were able to get our IDs and our phones, and we left the same day. But I still haven't regained my camera. And I'm going to file a lawsuit against Habib Al-Ali, the Minister of Interior, for police brutality and for his disregard of human rights.
0: Can you tell us actually about Adli? We heard a rumor that there was an army officer this morning saying that he had seen an order by Adli for his police force to basically create chaos overnight in the city. Were you here when this happened? Because we had a witness this morning but didn't record it.
1: I'm not sure of the details, and I'm not sure about how true this is, but there are many reports emerging from across the country, not just Cairo, that police are involved in looting and in, psychological warfare. They go through the streets shooting machine guns, and this causes people to panic. They are unable to sleep, and this is creating an atmosphere of instability, so that the regime says that we were guaranteeing stability in the country, now you have none. But this is probably the actions of the security forces, who only attack journalists and do not protect citizens.
0: Did you hear about any violence here near the Ministry of the Interior this morning?
1: Not this morning, but yesterday I was here. They were firing live ammunition at protesters, and there were bullets ricocheting.
0: At what time was this?
1: This was around 2.
0: 2 in the morning?
1: Yeah. Okay. 2 in the afternoon.
0: In the afternoon? Yesterday. Okay, and they were firing live ammunition?
1: Firing live ammunition. There were lots of people coming out on stretchers. They were wounded, and at least one person was reported dead. Whatever actions they're taking now is just to try to attempt to stay in power longer, and it won't work. They will leave, and Mubarak will head out with Zain al-Abidin to Saudi Arabia.
0: Okay.

0: people are injured, a serious injury, and most of them nearly will die. And we have this first aid by junior doctors. He made a handmade hospital to help the people, and it was around in the square, in Tahrir Square, yesterday, and this shoot. We need the media around the whole world to support the young Egyptian people for their call. We call for democracy and liberty and justice. And all the world knows that the Egyptian regime had all his time. It's around 35 years. He tried. We tell him thank you. We don't see any progress in economy, in education, in any side or in any field. I am a young man, had 32 years old. We were on the same line, like with South Korea and South Africa. We saw these countries had a huge progress in everything, We had a nice factory. We expected more from this government, because this government, the whole people should know that this government and this regime had 35 years. And now he's talking about fixing things, and he's going to do this. No, thank you. We need a nice people with fresh ideas and instant solution. We need all the media to know this, and we need the whole media, that the young Egyptian people. I don't have a gun to call for democracy. I have my voice, that's all. There's no reason for the police people to shoot us. There's no reason at all. Here is the army supporting it, and we are standing here. We call for democracy, that's all. He could leave us for a month, he could leave us for a year, but we did something. We let Mubarak listen that we don't want him. That's the whole message. We want to send it to him. There is no reason for this violence. He forced the police to force us and shoot us by all these things. And you should know this, that most of the young Egyptian people, it's the first time for us to saw the army on the street, and to see the police people shooting us. It's the first time. And one more thing, Mubarak and the interior minister, the police minister, he let the criminal people let out of the jails and make corruption everywhere and stealing and threatening people. And the main people are here. And he pulled the police regime out. He pulled the policemen out to show that the Egypt is in a mess. And this is not true. Everything is safe, everything is calm, and we only have one message. Thank you, you have your time. That's all. Yeah. I hope my voice go to Obama, the president of the United States, that country that protect democracy and liberty everywhere. We're telling you, Obama, you disappointed the Egyptian people, and you disappointed our opinion on you and our belief in United States principles.
1: What shall he do?
0: He has so many ways to force the Egyptian regime, and he's still taking the Mubarak side. We hope he knows that it's a real way. The real world for the Egyptian people that they need democracy. He should support us more. Because we know and we respect America's principles, and we know this. We know he can do more. And he, not to compromise with Mubarak. Thank you.
1: Thank you.

0: resting for me is now, what's your decision? What can I do? What's your everyday life changing? And you go away or you stay? What's the...
1: We're going away. There's very little hope for my line of work right now, for anything lucrative, you know. There's a lot of work to be done

The Bank of Alexandria have kicked out their executives. The banks are basically in total chaos right now. And if you look like at a bank like Al Ahli Bank, it's the Egyptian National Bank. Okay? 60 to 70% of its staff is coffee boys and mail delivery people and drivers, things like that. So only 30% of the bank is actually bank staff, people that work in the bank as for finance. So there's, obviously this big restructuring that needs to be done in these banks, because now all the coffee boys are saying £400 a month is not enough. And they're right, not human to make £400 a month. But it's impossible to have a bank with, coffee boys making up 60 to 70% of it, and while these coffee boys are making £3,000 a month or £4,000 a month. So it's, these banks are in total chaos now. They're having to restructure. They've got a liquidity crisis because no one trusts them, so they're all taking their money out. The Egyptian pound is maintained against the US dollar artificially right now by the central bank, but eventually it's a bubble that will collapse. And so the banks are in a huge, problem right now, and these banks are my clients. The mentality in Egypt isn't to go forward with, the old guard is still here, there's no illusions about Mubarak being gone, so now everything has changed. Nothing has changed. The mentalities are still the same. And you need to change people's thinking from way up at the top at the Mubarak level, down to the level of the guy that parks your car. There's still this corruption, this opportunism, this, all these negative traits of character that obviously are a result of 30 years of oppression, But this result of the 30 years of oppression isn't going to disappear in a day. And so the whole structure needs to change from top to bottom. And that's not going to happen in a week. And it's not going to happen in a year. And ultimately, I think it's only going to happen after this next generation

Well, what's interesting is that most of the middle class and lower middle class and poorer people that I meet are all asking me, you know, what do you think? You know, my friends tell me I should put £100 in the stock market just to support it. Because if we all put £100, if there's 80 million of us, it'll go up, you know, and it'll be good. And, you know, it's amazing the things that they come up with. And I say, of course, put £100. If you can, put 50. If you can, put 500. And it's really amazing that they have this this thinking. On the other hand, you know that I deal with a lot of bank CEOs and a lot of these heads of... Now, them, on the other hand, they're selling everything they've got. They're getting out, you know? So it's clear, you know, who was benefiting from the old regime and the corruption. And it's clear who doesn't really have the interest of the country in mind. I mean, there are maybe exceptions, but from what I'm seeing, you know, the fund managers, the big guys, you know, they're all coming out. They're all leaving.

200 years young, as a matter of fact. That's our theme, Looking Ahead. And this is Spectrum USA, brought to you by the men and women of your United States Marine Corps Reserve. We are looking ahead, of course. But Time Capsule 76 is also looking back a bit as we put together the music and events that have made us what we are today in this, our bicentennial year. Dropping back about, 13 years, a group called the Rooters or the Reuters or the Routers or something had their first hit, and they made the top 20 with a number called Let's Go. Here now is Floyd Kramer at the organ with his big band interpretation of the same number.

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0: It's a beautiful day for the race. Stooge Hand is the favorite today. Assault is in there. Dog Biscuit is 3-1. Safety Pin has been scratched. And at 20-1, Beetle Bomb. Now the horses are approaching the starting gate, and there they go! And it's Stooge Hand going to the front. Cabbage is second on the rail. Beautiful Linda is third by a length, and Beetle Bomb. Around the first turn, Stooge Hand is still in front. Cabbage is second by a head.
1: Cabbage by a head!
0: Beautiful Linda is third, and Beetle Bomb. Into the back spits, Dog Biscuit is now leading the pack. Lady Evelyn is second, very close. Banana is coming up through the bunch.
1: Banana coming up through the bunch!
0: And Beetle Bomb. At the half, Stooge Hand's still out in front. Apartment House is second with plenty of room. Assault is passing Battery.
1: Assault and Battery!
0: Notary Sojack is fourth, and in last place by 10 lengths, I believe it is, yes, it is Beetle Bomb. Around a turn, heading for home, it's Stooge Hand and Dog Biscuit and Girdle in the stretch. Flying Sylvester is third, and Mother-in-Law nagging in the rear.
1: Oh.
0: And now they come down to the wire, and it's number one, and now number two, and it's very close, it'll either be a fist, very close, it'll either be a photo finish or an oil painting, and now Lewis leads with a left, and Lewis is in there.

Inviting you to come with us to the Opera House for a City Slicker performance of the opera Carmen. The conductor ascends the podium, stamps his foot for attention. And from the basement, he conducts

0: until at last you blow your top.
1: 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She's a beautiful girl who weighs 300 pounds. She is supposed to fill out the role of the soprano. She not only fills it out, she overflows it. Carmen sings of her new sweetheart, Escapillo the Toreador.
2: Oh.

0: 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The record. The record. The record. The record.
1: And they're off for Act Two.
0: Carmen sings the well-known Vivace Pizzicato Poco Allegro Moderato from the third movement of the Andante Allegretto. Exhausted, she returns to her dressing room. While she is resting, the soldiers march into town. 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
2: Somebody soaked his shorts in starch.

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1: Oh, gypsy, will you look and see what future is in store for me?
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Unfortunately, it misses her. 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So she writes a letter on her typewriter to Escapillo the Toreador, telling him of her plan.

finale takes place in the bullfighting arena. 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In the other corner, Don Schmoze, dressed up as the bull, weighing 32 pounds. And there's the bell for the first round.

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And there's the bell for round two.

0: Escapillo drowns in the milk. 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Don Schmoze wins Carmen. And as the final curtain comes down, they each put a piece of bubble gum in their mouth, and we see them chewing their way off into the distance.
1: Chew.
2: Chew.
1: Chew.
2: Chew.
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2: Chew.
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0: Good afternoon, ladies and gentlemen. This is Doodles Weaver in the press box at Indianapolis for the races out here. It's a beautiful day for the races. Not a cloud in the sky. 150,000 people are waiting for this great event. And what a spectacle. What a wonderful spectacle. I'll describe the whole thing now. All the boys are coming around the turn. I believe it's a perfect shot as they come down here. The green flag waves. The starter says, okay. And there they go! It's car number 2, 3, 4, 5, 6, 7, 8, 9, 10. Jack. Jack, hit me again, dealer. Oh, no, no, no. Number 10 is taking a lead around the far turn. He goes number 13, 16, 17, a green car, blue car. The first car by the stands will be number 10. Here he comes down the straightaway, 135 miles an hour. There he goes now. Car number 3, 4, 9. A wreck! A wreck in the far turn. A man skidding around out of control, up to the fence, down to the fence. Unless he's careful, he's going to hit the fence. Please don't hit that fence. He hit it. Ladies and gentlemen, there's been a very slight accident on the far turn involving 35 cars. I have my assistant, Pootwaddle, on the track with a traveling microphone. I'm going to have him cross where that driver is. Take it away, but be careful.
1: I'm down in the track now, and as I cross the track, number 3 went by there. As I cross the track, 4 went by there. Well, I'm having a little trouble getting across the track. Here's the driver of that car. Say a few words, driver, so everybody will know you're perfectly okay. You just turned the driver of that car. He's all right. Finish the race, please. Whoop.
0: Ladies and gentlemen, this is Doodles. We are back in the stand for the finish of the races. For you people who tuned in late, number 13 is setting records. There he goes now, passing everybody. Every eye is glued on that car. Looks very funny with all those eyes glued on it. Here he goes. There he goes again. Look at that boy drive. Look at him go. He's really moving. There he goes again. Look up. He went by twice. And here's a little midget. A little midget racer doing well. Look at that little midget. The midget racer went by. 9, 12. P38. How'd that get in the race? And up 12, 9. And the best man is number 13 around the turn. Down to the green flag. He's coming down here for that 10. If think of the perfect finish down here, I believe he's going to be the winner. The crowd is going mad as he comes down, and there goes the winner.

0: The polar bear sleeps in his little bear skin. He sleeps very well, I am told. Last night I slept in my little bear skin, and I got a heck of a cold.
1: Bill!
2: A rinse all white!
3: B-O.
2: B-